0: 4729. Those are the phone numbers. America at Night. We're just getting started. Lots of text messages. We'll get to that here in a second. Now that Tony's gone, now that Joe's gone, we got a couple of lines open for you guys as well. Stay right there. America at Night. Back in a moment.
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0: there. And oh, I'm just playing this audio cut. Listening to this audio cut, it was Wolf Blitzer.
1: Okay.
0: I can't believe he went to the same high school that I did,
1: mm-hmm.
0: With Representative Jared Moskovitz.
1: Mm-hmm.
0: But we're just going to play. We'll play the representative's comments later. But I just want to play this. He also pointed out this, and they are correct in this with the autopsy. But this isn't just a problem with the Harris campaign. It's a problem with the Democratic Party. Here we go.
1: All right.
2: It urges Democrats to shift away from identity politics and move toward a middle class appeal.
0: Identity politics is the racism of the Democratic Party. As we have always said, they recognize that judging people by groups and not individuals is a problem. That was actually correct in the autopsy.
1: Yes, it is.

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1: I'm John Trout, your host. 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
10: You know, I watched a video the other day about kids getting landlines at home. We haven't had a landline in my house in I can't even tell you how long. But seeing these parents about my age being teleported back to their own childhoods, a simpler time before screens, was really powerful. And as for the kids, they sat and had conversations with their grandparents without multitasking or being distracted by a screen. I thought this was a great way to have kids stay in touch with family members and friends without getting sucked into the smartphone era too young. Of course, you need other people close by to hop on board as well if this is something that's going to work. Perhaps most important, I realized, these relics can be a great conversation starter with your children. You can talk about what it really means to be connected in this day and age. Things have changed a lot. I'm Dr. Sanjay Gupta, helping you live a better life.
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0: audience back in 1980.
1: Okay.
0: 55.
1: All right.
0: That means half above, half different. Now, that's not an average. The one for Colbert is an average, 68 years old.
1: Wow.
0: Letterman's median age in 85, or 83, when I really started watching it. 36. Jay Leno's in 2005. 55.
1: Yeah.
0: Colbert, 68.
1: Just average. Yeah.
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15: A better life with Dr. Sanjay Gupta.
16: In recent years, scientists have really dialed up the urgency to understand PFAS, sometimes referred to as forever chemicals because of how long they take to break down. The latest study found these chemicals may be aging men in their 50s and 60s a bit faster than men who are younger or older or women of any age. Experts we talked to said the accumulation of PFAS may lower testosterone levels in men, impair sperm quality, and increase risks of testicular and kidney cancer. Women, it seems, just seem to be able to clear PFAS faster. Now, whether you're a man or a woman, trying to limit your exposure is a great idea. Three ways to do that. Filter your drinking water. Don't use non-stick cookware like Teflon, and avoid fast food packaging, which are sometimes coated with these chemicals. I'm Dr. Sanjay Gupta, helping you live a better life.
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0: here with America in the Morning and the all-important Memorial Day weekend forecast. Here's AccuWeather.com meteorologist LaTroy Thornton.
1: Two separate areas with the risk for severe weather will emerge later today, with the westernmost of those zones extending from the Oklahoma and Texas panhandles into far northeastern New Mexico, far southeastern Colorado, and some southwestern parts of Kansas. Within this relatively small zone, thunderstorms developing this afternoon and lasting into tonight may bring hail, some downpours, and localized damaging wind gusts of 60 to 70 miles per hour. The eastern severe risk zone covers an area where low pressure develops and tracks its way toward the Ohio Valley, providing the risk for thunderstorms this afternoon and evening that may bring hail, flash flooding, damaging wind gusts of 55 to 65 miles per hour, even some tornadoes from northwestern Alabama into central Tennessee and western and central portions of Kentucky. However, it's a fairly active day east of the Rockies in general, with at least a chance for some precipitation.

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1: Rain showers around, very scattered in nature though this morning, and rain will continue to remain in the area, relatively widespread at times, but not a washout today. Temperatures staying mild in the mid-70s, and it looks like overall this wet weather pattern continues over the weekend. Not a washout Saturday, Sunday, or Monday, but rain around each and every day. Temperatures in the upper 70s to near 80 degrees.

0: As gas prices heat up, there are growing signs that consumers are cooling on big ticket purchases such as refrigerators, other major home appliances, and even furniture. Gordon Deal is here with more.
1: We're speaking with Andrew Keschner, personal finance reporter at MarketWatch. The story is called Memorial Day Sales Mark Down Fridges and Dishwashers. Too bad many Americans aren't buying them right now. This is kind of like a, an economic or retail but what are we learning here? What's polling and or earning reports telling us?
2: Well, yeah, so it's telling us that right now, I mean, as gas prices have gone up and just, you know, that constant drumbeat of like constant price increases here and there, like little bits here and there, people are pulling back on big ticket appliances, unless they, you know, I mean, if the fridge breaks down, if, you know, the stove breaks down, I mean, you know, people have to buy these things, but for the upgrades, for the, well, that looks like a great deal and might as well go for it, people are not doing that right now. Almost half of consumers said that they were uncomfortable or very uncomfortable buying a large appliance right now. Up from, you know, even 1 month earlier. I mean, we're hearing it from earnings calls where in Whirlpool, so they were seeing recession type pullbacks on the discretionary spending. So it shows that, I mean, gas prices, I think it's like, it's a very front of mind thing. And when people see that going up, they start to all of a sudden, you know, try and keep their powder dry elsewhere.
1: Oh,
2: or,
1: goodness.
2: Yeah.
1: What do we typically see on Memorial Day? That this is like the appliance sale type of holiday?
2: Well, you know, as I kind of learned along the way, it's like, well, why mattresses? Why these like home furnishing things? And the thing is a lot of people, I mean, it's sort of kind of like tied with, you know, the real estate market and, you know, moving into new places, whether it's a new home or a new rental. And you need those new things in some instances. So it's typically the time for 10%, 20% off. Again, that might not be enough to entice people in the door this year.
1: We're speaking with Andy Keschner, personal finance reporter at MarketWatch. The story is called Memorial Day Sales Mark Down Fridges and Dishwashers. Too bad many Americans aren't buying them right now. Is the guidance now to sort of hold your powder till July 4th? Keep it dry till July 4th?
2: Yeah. Hold the powder or, you know, keep the fridge door shut on spending. I talked to one retail insider and he was saying he's expecting for this upcoming, you know, holiday season, the kind of like the normal deals again, like kind of that 20% zone. But if and when customers don't really bite at it because, again, they're holding on to their money, businesses, they have to move inventory. And so July 4th sales could be a little bit more aggressive in their price discounts to hopefully entice people then. So, you know, if you're planning something, you can save your money, or you could just, you know, pray that your dishwasher or the fridge doesn't break down until July 4th and then go for it.
0: That's Andrew Keschner from MarketWatch with our own Gordon Deal. Just about 30 minutes after the hour now, you're listening to This Morning, America's First News.
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1: Showers around, very scattered in nature though this morning, and rain will continue to remain in the area, relatively widespread at times, but not a washout today. Temperatures staying mild in the mid-70s, and it looks like overall this wet weather pattern continues over the weekend. Not a washout Saturday, Sunday, or Monday, but rain around each and every day. Temperatures in the upper 70s to near 80 degrees. Eisen's off.
2: Hi, this is Dustin Duggar. 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
2: Just say he could tell it didn't come from a bird. He was confused. How did a bigger animal get up there? Seconds later, he had his answer, because there it was, down the alley, a mountain lion about 10 yards away. Dabney says this thing was charging up like it was ready to pounce on him. Thankfully, the homeowner made it inside the house unscathed, and after he quadruple locked the door and closed the shutters, Dabney says he pulled up his home security footage and spotted the mountain lion hanging out on the property like it was the cougar's second home. The nerve! Mountain lion sightings are apparently quite common in Pasadena. There was one a few blocks away, a couple days after Dabney's run-in. Remind me never to go to Pasadena.
3: Yeah, I guess not. I mean, this is just the definition of, like, blank around and find out, right?
2: Yep.
3: You know what I mean? Like, just leave it be, you know? I mean, I guess you don't want just random poops sitting around in a place that it's not supposed to be, so you are going to have to clean it up, but all this investigation just leads you a run-in with a mountain lion.
2: Yeah, terrifying. Yeah. I can't imagine what I would do if I was walking around my backyard and saw a mountain lion back there.
3: Yeah, yeah, yeah. That's a part of the world with, like, mountain lions and bears and just a lot of, like, big toothed creatures that, you know, we don't generally get in this part of the world. I think we're very thankful for that.
2: Yeah. Give me the pigeons. How about those guys?
3: That's what we have to deal with mostly.
2: That's right, Mike. I can rock with them. Well, thankfully, we've also reached the unofficial start of summer. Of course, Memorial Day always brings one of the busiest weekends of the baseball season, but it doesn't have to be the worst on your wallet. The New York Times is out with a roundup of stadium food policies, and it reminds us that baseball teams generally allow fans to bring at least some outside food. Every ballpark is different, but if you're heading to the yard this weekend, here's some inspiration. Lifelong Milwaukee Brewers fan Mitchell Krebs went to a game earlier this season with six friends, and between them, they carried in all the cooked ingredients for a full spaghetti dinner, plates and garlic bread included.
3: Yum.
2: Win Lee has been rooting for the Houston Astros for decades. He's got season tickets. He says he always brings food into the games. Last year, he took it a step further. Crawfish and a couple ears of corn in a clear Ziploc bag. An A's fan, K-Dreth, fondly remembers her and her mom would bring two tumbler mugs to ball games in Oakland, one with coffee, the other with hot water and hot dogs.
3: Apparently my dad was a visionary, because back in the 80s, we would only bring our own food in, because it was too cheap to buy the food at Yankee Stadium. So yeah, we brought our own food all the time, but I assumed by now the rules were much more stringent about bringing in your own food. I never try to do it now, because I just assume you can't.
2: No, you don't have to worry about it anymore, Mike. You can still bring the hot dogs or the full three-course meal.
3: Yeah, or was it the crawfish?
2: The crawfish and corn.
3: Whatever you're feeling like that day.
2: Could you imagine sitting at the ballpark or airplane or wherever, somebody cracks out crawfish?
3: Yeah, I mean, at least you're outside. At least that smell has somewhere to go.
2: That's
3: airplane, different story.
2: Yeah.
3: Thanks, Dom. 13 minutes in front of the hour.
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0: One lucky New Jersey lottery player got the surprise of a lifetime when he found a ticket worth millions in an old pair of pants. People.com says the unidentified player found the winning pick six ticket from last May, just 8 days before it was set to expire. It was worth $5.9 million. When the lottery announced last month that the massive prize had not been claimed, the winner decided to speak with the employees at the gas station, which he frequented often. While they didn't know for sure who the winner was, they knew that only a few of their regular players opted for pick six as their game of choice, and they told them to double-check everything. After checking every possible corner, he decided to go through his closet and check every pants pocket, one of which did, in fact, have a crumpled multi-million dollar winning pick six ticket stuffed inside. That'll do it for this hour. For Nicole Murray and Dom Savino, I'm Mike Gavin. 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
4: From ABC News, I'm Sherry Preston. The racing world rocked by the sudden death of two-time NASCAR Cup Series champ Kyle Busch.
5: At just 41 years old, the married father of two died after being hospitalized with what his family describes as a severe illness. They did not elaborate. Reaction pouring in overnight. Denny Hamlin saying, "Absolutely cannot comprehend this news." Dale Earnhardt Jr. saying, "I will never be able to make sense of this loss, but I am thankful that we had found a way to become friends."
4: ABC's Andrea Fuji, 12 days ago, Bush had called a doctor to give him a shot because he was suffering from a severe cold, his family says. Most people have already left town for the Memorial Day weekend, or they're about to, and that's even though there are some weather troubles for many. ABC senior meteorologist says, for a lot, could be a rainy one.
6: Watching a large area of showers from the Gulf Coast, the Ohio Valley, Mid-Atlantic, Dakotas into western Minnesota, maybe some severe storms in parts of Texas and Oklahoma, and it's nice in the west. That's what continues into the weekend.
4: Repairs on that sinkhole on a runway in one of the busiest airports in the country, New York's LaGuardia, not expected to be finished until tomorrow now, meaning possible further delays. Secretary of State Marco Rubio in Sweden for talks with NATO foreign ministers.
7: In the end, you know, like any alliance, it has to be good for everyone who's involved. It has to be a clear understanding of what the expectations are. And so certainly we'll try to lay the groundwork for that.
4: Acting Attorney General Todd Blanche traveling to Capitol Hill to defend President Trump's nearly $1.8 billion taxpayer-funded finance to set up those who claim to have been targeted by the government.
8: Blanche made a number of efforts to try to bring Republicans back on board this. According to one of my colleagues, Catherine Falders, he even at one point told Republican senators that they themselves could consider applying for money from the fund.
4: ABC's Ali Pekoran. Sources tell us some Republican senators yelled at Blanche, saying the fund could cost them the midterms. 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

0: Well, we know that going back to grad school has long been the plan B of young professionals who aspire to climb higher in their careers or struggle to get promoted in a tough job market. However, new data shows that getting a master's degree isn't the guarantee that it used to be. We get more now from Gordon Deal.
1: We're speaking with Ray Smith, workplace reporter at the Wall Street Journal. The story is called A Master's Degree Isn't the Job Guarantee It Used to Be. All right, what's happened to the master's degree, Ray?
2: Sure. We have some new research from Burning Glass Institute that shows the unemployment rate for workers under 35 with a master's degree has rarely been higher in the past 20 years. And so that tells us a lot about how far these advanced degrees are not going anymore. There used to be a period where the MBA was a sure thing in terms of getting a job, especially for people who either had some experience in the workforce and were going back to school, or for people who were an undergrad and looking to advance their career by maybe getting an MBA, and that no longer holds true.
1: Wow. Is it just too popular? Like so many people have one, it's like a watered down certificate at this point, or what?
2: Yeah, we found out that master's degree programs have proliferated over the past 20 years. And so the increase in the amount of master's degree program, including, you know, things like online master's degree programs, that's led to almost this, you know, surplus, if you will, or a lot of people with master's degrees. And when you have so many people with this master's degree and fewer opportunities, it just sort of loses its power or its allure. It becomes less of a value to have a master's degree or an MBA than it would normally. So you just have this surfeit of people who are holding master's degrees, and it loses its value as a result.
1: Wow. As somebody in your story said, it's more like a signal compared to, say, a license that like a lawyer or a doctor might have. Speaking of which, the PhD, though, is still in good shape.
2: Yeah, we were really struck by that there are some cases in which, you know, holding a law degree or a medical degree, the unemployment rate is lower there. And so, to your point, it really is about what the master's is. Is it a signal, or is it actually representative of a certain skill set?
1: We're speaking with Ray Smith, workplace reporter at the Wall Street Journal. The story is called A Master's Degree Isn't the Job Guarantee It Used to Be. How about, though, master's programs in, say, AI?
2: We're seeing a lot more interest from schools in promoting programs that have some sort of master's component or master's and AI component, or that focus specifically on AI. And that's sort of seen as a way of getting these students better prepared in an era where we're still not sure how AI is going to transform the workplace. So we're seeing a lot of these newer programs that specify their AI focus or their, you know, AI for business. We've seen an explosion of those kinds of courses, you know, over the past year or so, and we'll probably continue to see more as schools are aware that there's a lot of uncertainty about whether a master's degree will be relevant in an age of AI, where it's going to be more important, whether it's going to be more important that you have skills, AI skills, rather than this fancy degree.
1: You spoke to this young man from the University of Florida, Kevin Votto. What's his story, Ray?
2: Kevin was looking to pivot from a career in banking after undergraduate school. He had worked for companies including Wells Fargo, and he was looking to pivot, and he thought that an MBA would help him pivot into brand management. And so he enrolled into a two-year program, and he was really sort of optimistic that this would, you know, this would get him over. This would transform his career. And what ended up happening was, despite, you know, more than 200 interviews, but he has no offers yet.
0: Ray Smith of the Wall Street Journal with our own Gordon.
3: Good morning. I'm Don Hellman with WJCW News, sponsored by Johnson City Hearing Center. The man accused of driving into a parking lot in downtown Johnson City, killing one and injuring three others, appeared in court Thursday. During a preliminary hearing for 36-year-old Stephen Katsanis, flawed camera footage was shown of the deadly crash on May 9th. Five witnesses were called to the stand, including the three surviving victims, who recounted the horrific night. After the attorneys deliberated bond, the judge ruled that bond would continue at $5 million. Katsanis faces multiple charges, including three counts of vehicular assault, vehicular homicide, DUI, and leaving the scene with property damage. He's set to appear in court again on August 7th. And a pedestrian died Wednesday, a day after being struck by a car outside a supermarket. Jonesboro Police Chief Matt Rice said that 79-year-old Vicki Broyles died of injuries sustained in the accident that occurred around 11:30 a.m. Tuesday at 500 Forest Drive. An accident report states that a truck was stopped at a stop sign on Forest Drive facing the Food City store. The driver turned left onto a separate section of Forest Drive and hit Broyles, who the report said was crossing the parking lot after exiting the store. Broyles was taken to Johnson City Medical Center with what was described as an incapacitating injury. Rice said the department is working to complete its investigation and will be in discussion.

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3: 34 minutes after the hour, Mike Gavin in for Gordon Deal along with Nicole Murray on this Friday before Memorial Day. Here's some of the stories and headlines we're following for you. Republican pushback cancels votes on funding ICE and a war powers resolution. Iran is said to be brokering a deal to charge ships using the Strait of Hormuz. President Trump delays the signing of an executive order on artificial intelligence. A United flight from Newark Airport was forced to make an emergency landing in Washington, D.C. last night. Two-time NASCAR champion Kyle Busch has died at the age of 41. Stephen Colbert's Late Show signs off for the final time. The Knicks go up 2-0 on the Cavaliers in the Eastern Conference Final. Spurs and Thunder play Game 3 in the West tonight. And the twin Florida sisters who made history on graduation day. That story in about 20 minutes. Well, given the continued stalemate in the Strait of Hormuz, what's ahead for gasoline prices as we enter the busy summer driving season? Analysis now from Tom Closa, Chief Energy Advisor at Gulf Oil. So, Tom, looking beyond Memorial Day, what do we see here for the rest of the summer?
4: Well, it probably looks like the second highest summer ever. And I would say we're not quite going to get to the $5 plus numbers that we saw in 2022 when everybody worried that Russian molecules weren't going to make it to the market. This is a much more significant deficit of crude oil and refined products. But for the moment, you know, every time it looks as though the prices might threaten $5, we see something from the White House to try to tamper the enthusiasm there.
3: And it generally works, right?
4: It does work. You know, the only problem is there's a lot of questionable trades that are happening where people are betting billions of dollars in the middle of the week on a lower price outcome. And that doesn't exactly exact confidence in the way that the futures markets operate these days.
3: So what about inventory levels? I mean, we all look and we see the Strait of Hormuz closed and no Gulf oil essentially getting out via cargo ship. Does that mean we could run out of oil at some point?
4: I think that toward the end of the summer, and we really have to worry about this if we get hurricane impacts in the Gulf Coast or the threat of impacts, you know, then we're going to be dealing with sort of the levels necessary to sustain reasonable distribution. Right now we're okay, but we're okay because we started the war with very, very high gasoline stocks and a buffer for crude that was probably about a billion barrels. The bad news is we've probably lost about a billion and a half barrels by now, and that may stretch to 2 billion barrels by, you know, the time the Strait gets some sort of resumption of normal. So we're not out of the woods yet, and we got to deal with some pretty high numbers.
3: When would we be excited about a dropping price of gasoline if, say, the Strait of Hormuz opened this afternoon? How long would that take?
4: Okay. Well, you know, the oddity is...

0: you're going to see gasoline prices tip just a little bit lower here between now and Monday, Memorial Day. That's because yesterday had a big drop of about 20 to 25 cents in wholesale. But I don't think we're going to have a trend of lower prices until the Strait reopens. And when it does, you know, my hunch is that we'll see crude oil prices drop, we'll see gasoline prices drop immediately, but then prices are going to recover because people are going to realize that we are a long way from normal. You know, it's probably months before we get the normal supply of crude oil. And we've lost about 4 million or 5 million barrels a day of refined products, not just from the Persian Gulf, but Russia. You know, every night you see Russian refineries in flames, and the moment that country goes into the market to buy some imported gasoline, you know, it's going to be an interesting thought experiment when that happens.
1: We're speaking with Tom Closa, Chief Energy Advisor at Gulf Oil. We're talking about summer gasoline prices. So I guess, too, the consumer impact, I mean, you know, might we be actually taking fewer road trips this summer given the current prices? Is that a potential threat?
0: You know, that's a tough call. I mean, if you had told me that the stock market would be much higher, you know, 2.5 months into this, I would say you're crazy, but it is. And, you know, Americans seem to be spending about as much time on the road as they did last year. We'll find out in the next month or so. In 2022, when we got to $5, we thought, oh, there's no demand destruction. And then when you look in the rearview mirror, you see that, yeah, people really did cut back. I would say this, though. On an inflation-adjusted basis, these prices aren't all that high. If you look at 2008, we got up to about $4 and change, and that really resulted in demand destruction. So far this year, it's not happening, and it may be partially because to go to the airport is like going to the dentist these days. So, yeah. You know, for those intermediate and smaller trips, people are going to drive as opposed to take a jet.
1: So, Tom, just finish up, if you would, with some of the ABCs of what goes into selling a price of gasoline per gallon.
0: Yeah, you know, today is one of those days where the gasoline retailers are actually the winners. They're making about 55 cents a gallon. That won't last. You know, more traditional is about 40 cents. And, you know, so we're going to see prices drop a little bit here going into the next week. You know, it's interesting because crude oil prices were much higher in 2008 and 2022, and yet gasoline prices were nowhere near this high. But this is a new world where, you know, the gasoline and the diesel and the jet fuel, instead of selling for $10 or $20 above the price of crude, they sell for $40 to $60 above. And that's because the whole situation in the Persian Gulf manifests itself in much higher actual fuel prices for the public.
1: All right. Thanks, as always, for the analysis, Tom. Tom Closa from Gulf Oil joining us this morning. Coming up on 19 minutes in front of the hour. Next, the burglar who got caught stealing because he couldn't get out.
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1: The 1 ounce of premium caviar on a gold plate, complete with a mother of pearl keepsake spoon. Here's the sticker shock: $55 per slice.
15: Whoa.
1: For those who have not had their coffee this morning and can't do the math, that would be $440 for a regular 8-slice pie. Now, this is no surprise. Everybody's got an opinion on this posh pizza, and most of it is positive. A food critic for the Philadelphia Inquirer says the slice brings, quote, melted cheese, warm crusts, and creamy richness, while the caviar adds a, quote, gentle pop and clean salinity, whatever that is. The pizza shop says the caviar pie is a limited time special, so get over to Philly if you want a piece of it.
15: Yeah, hit the ATM, maybe sell some plasma on your way over there.
1: Right.
15: I mean, $55. I hate it when people try to sort of, you know, to kind of make basic, cheap things more luxurious.
1: Mm-hmm.
15: You know, this is a food that's supposed to be a couple of bucks.
1: Yep.
15: $55, you know, again, I understand, I guess, why, you know, a rich person might pull up in their fancy car and, you know, just because they're bored, basically, and want to buy this, but I don't understand why any other person would be interested.
1: I don't either. I'm good with the $3 cheese slice. I love when places still have dollar slices.
15: Yes. I mean, they're not the best, but,
1: no.
15: you know, if you're in a pinch, you know, they'll do the job. Let's put it that way.
1: That's exactly right. And this is not a dollar slice.
15: Yeah, I know. It definitely not. $55. Unbelievable.
1: Yeah. You can put your caviar pizza right next to the pineapple and ham pizza, your Hawaiian pie. No, thank you.
15: I like this. You and I on the same pizza wavelength.
1: Yeah. And, Mike, you can wash down that caviar pizza with a slice of Just Desserts, because a burglar in California is wishing he got a dose of instant karma after he wound up stuck for 10 hours inside the walls of the business he tried to rob. Cops working the late night shift in the city of Salinas stopped at Brugge Coffee for a cup of joe, and while they were there, they heard a faint call of help coming from the walls of the store. Once backup arrived, they tore through those walls, even had to pry through some cinder block and cement, and found 29-year-old Isaac Valencia. He apparently tried to break into that coffee shop from the roof above before it had opened hours prior,
16: but he wound up stuck in the walls instead. He's been booked in the Monterey County Jail on burglary charges.
15: Oh, Dom, you know, this hits me right in the feels. You know, we love a great dumb criminal story here. And dumb criminals who don't have a good way to get out, who, like, get in but don't know how to leave, those are the best kind, as far as I'm concerned.
16: I've never heard of this before. He didn't even rob anything.
15: Yeah, yeah. Just got stuck. Just hung out for 10 hours.
16: A would-be robber, I guess, is the best way to describe it.
15: Yeah, I don't even call him a robber if he didn't actually steal anything. Technically, I don't know if that's correct.
16: Yeah, maybe tried to steal some building material. That was what he was left with.
15: Thanks, Dom. 13 minutes now in front of the hour on This Morning. America's First News.
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1: Well, it's no secret that this Memorial Day weekend will cost you more. We know about gas prices, though AAA says 39 million people will be driving more than 50 miles from home this weekend. When you get there, hotel prices are up more than 4.5% year over year. Even if you wind up staying home, the prices for beef, tomatoes, and even drinks have driven up the cost of cookouts. So what can you do to save a few bucks? Well, not a whole lot, according to a survey by The Numerator. Many are looking to discount stores like Walmart, seeking out promotions and coupons, and switching to lower-priced brands. Some are also looking at switching to cheaper protein sources and buying local produce in season to cut costs. About 8 minutes in front of the hour now, here's Nicole Murray.
0: And now, the three big things you need to know. Number one.
2: Senate Republicans are pushing back against President Trump's new $1.8 billion anti-weaponization fund that would pay people who claim they have been politically targeted. North Carolina Senator Tom Tillis.
3: These people don't deserve restitution. Many of them deserve to be in prison. This is just stupid on stilts.
2: The House and Senate say they both will leave Washington for their Memorial Day recess without voting on a reconciliation package to fund federal immigration agencies.
0: Number two.
2: Secretary of State Marco Rubio says the chances of a negotiated settlement with Cuba are not high. Rubio, when asked about the status of humanitarian aid offered to Cuba.
4: So I was in Rome a couple weeks ago and met with the Catholic Church again. They're prepared to step forward. A bunch of other NGOs. I have a letter in my pocket right now from humanitarian organization that's already operating inside of Cuba that's prepared to do the distribution.
2: Rubio added that the United States would prefer a diplomatic solution.
0: Number three.
2: The Democratic National Committee has released an incomplete and critically annotated report detailing the party's mistakes in the 2024 presidential election after pressure from activists and elected officials to share it. The 192-page document details numerous issues, including late-arriving efforts to organize voters on the ground. Kyle Busch, two-time Cup Series champion, who won more races than anyone across NASCAR's three national series, has died. He was 41 years old. Busch in an interview after his victory in Dover, Delaware, just last week.
5: Your 69th victory in this series, your fifth right here. Why do these moments never get old, Kyle?
6: Because you never know when the last one is.
2: While no cause of death was given, Busch's family said yesterday that he was hospitalized with a severe illness. Thousands of mourners have gathered for the funeral prayer for the three men who were shot and killed at an Islamic center in San Diego earlier this week. Taha Hassan was the imam who led the service.
7: Our message to everyone, let's work together to stop this hatred, stop this racism, stop dehumanizing the Muslim community.
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13: Do you know what benign paroxysmal positional vertigo, or BPPV, is? 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Vertigo describes that awful feeling that the world is spinning around you. Vertigo from BPPV lasts less than a minute and may make you feel ill, frightened, and may cause an unexpected fall. BPPV may occur in children and adults and is the most common form of vertigo, especially with aging. It affects 50% of the population by age of 70. 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

0: twin sisters made history at a Catholic high school in Florida when they were named valedictorian and salutatorian. Now they're planning to attend the same college where they'll both pursue degrees in chemistry. According to People.com, on Tuesday night in Tampa, Adriana Lyons gave her valedictorian speech in front of 1,000 family members and students at Academy of the Holy Names, including her twin sister, Alyssa. Alyssa had previously taken the stage as the salutatorian of the all-girls college prep school. Their sisters are the first twins in the Academy's 144-year history to earn the two hard-won titles. The twins have attended the Academy since kindergarten, and even though they got to the point where they only took about a class or two together a semester, they were always there to help each other out. Besides the academics, the teens also completed more than 500 hours of community service, and the Academy says the two have been awarded around $287,000 in scholarship offers and merit awards. And that'll do it for this hour. For Nicole Murray and Dom Savino, I'm Mike Gavin. Thanks for listening to This Morning, America's First News.
1: Do you know what benign paroxysmal positional vertigo, or BPPV, is? 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Vertigo describes that awful feeling that the world is spinning around you. Vertigo from BPPV lasts less than a minute and may make you feel ill, frightened, and may cause an unexpected fall. BPPV may occur in children and adults and is the most common form of vertigo, especially with aging. It affects 50% of the population by age of 70. 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
3: From ABC News, I'm Sherry Preston. Millions of Americans traveling this Memorial Day weekend, but millions more are staying home amid much higher gas prices than last year. ABC's Trevor Ault with more.
4: While a record-breaking number of Americans are expected to travel for Memorial Day weekend, the high cost of gas is forcing some families to choose to stay home. Betsy Rosado says she's prioritizing saving for her children's education.
5: The way the gas prices are, it's not reasonable for us to go anywhere. We can't afford it. And I have to start saving for the kids' needs for school.
3: The average price of a gallon of gas, 40% more than Memorial Day last year, averaging $4.56 a gallon nationwide. Fellow NASCAR drivers are reacting to the shocking news of driver Kyle Busch's death. His family announced that he had passed away at the age of 41 following a severe illness. Denny Hamlin says Busch's personality wasn't for everyone, but his racing was extraordinary.
6: He just found speed in ways that you just couldn't imagine. I mean, I drove the same race cars as him. I couldn't go as fast as him.
3: He says Busch's driving made everyone better. Busch overheard asking for medical help after a race just 2 weeks ago. The exact cause of his death has not been released. Continued anger on Capitol Hill over the so-called anti-weaponization fund. Acting Attorney General Todd Blanche trying to soothe GOP lawmakers to no avail, says ABC's Ali Pekorin.
7: He met with Senate Republicans for over 2 hours on Thursday. And from what we know from folks in the room, things got pretty intense. We heard there was yelling in the room, fighting in the room. A lot of Republicans who we don't usually hear speaking up against the administration, saying their piece, trying to persuade the administration to take a different stand on this fund.
3: After first saying the U.S. would be reducing troop levels in Europe, President Trump now posts he is sending an additional 5,000 American service members to Poland. You're listening to ABC News.
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10: Good morning, I'm Don Hellman with WJCW News, sponsored by Hillcrest Drug. Tennessee climatologist Andrew Joyner says it would take more rain than upcoming forecasts in the region to affect the drought. Joyner says the forecasted rain would only help baseline issues caused by the drought, like helping with yards and help with some ag areas. He said it would take consistent rainfall to combat the drought. With hurricane season less than 2 weeks away, the National Oceanic and Atmospheric Administration unveiled forecasters' predictions for the Atlantic Basin Thursday. NOAA officials spoke at a news conference at the NOAA Aircraft Operations Center in Lakeland, Florida, the home to the hurricane hunters who fly into storms in order to capture crucial data. NOAA forecasters anticipate that 2026 will be a below normal season, predicting 8 to 14 named storms will form in the Atlantic. 3 to 6 of the storms are expected to become hurricanes, with 1 to 3 reaching major hurricane status, a Category 3 or higher. And a new private Christian school is preparing to open in Lee County, Virginia, as organizers say there's a growing need for more educational options in the region. Pathway Christian Academy on Main Street in Jonesville, Virginia, will open its door to kindergarten through 8th grade students this August. Leaders say the school will offer flexible education options while helping fill a need for families across Lee County. Christy Taylor said the school will offer 2 different learning options for students and families, a 3-day-a-week hybrid program and a 1-day co-op program for homeschool students. With WJ
11: showers around, very scattered in nature though this morning, and rain will continue to remain in the area, relatively widespread at times, but not a washout today. Temperatures staying mild in the mid-70s, and it looks like overall this wet weather pattern continues over the weekend. Not a washout Saturday, Sunday, or Monday, but rain around each and every day. Temperatures in the upper 70s to near 80 degrees.
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0: From Virginia to Nebraska, Hawaii to New York, this is American Radio Journal. On this edition, hospital costs have risen to the crisis point. What is driving the high cost and what can be done? Brian Blaze of the Paragon Health Institute is here to discuss. Primary elections were held in Kentucky, Alabama, and Georgia last week, and a Texas U.S. Senate runoff election looms. Scott Parkinson from the Club for Growth has the real story. There is much media coverage when workers at a major employer unionize, but workers also vote to decertify their unions. Eric Boehm of Reason Magazine has a report. And red flags are waving as the national debt hits 100% of GDP. Jonathan Williams from the American Legislative Exchange Council has an American Radio Journal commentary. I'm Loman Henry, and welcome to American Radio Journal. The cost of a hospital stay has risen dramatically and is now at a crisis point. A number of factors are driving those costs. We learn more from Brian Blaze. He is president of the Paragon Health Institute. Brian, welcome back to American Radio Journal. Brian, hospital costs, like everything else, have been going up. It goes to the affordability issue that we hear a lot about lately. Can you tell us a bit about how rapidly hospital costs have been going up relative to other components of the economy?
1: If you look at the price across major economic sectors going back to the turn of the century, so over the last 25 years, hospital prices are the fastest growing economic sector. Price increases have increased three times faster than inflation and twice as fast as worker wages. So of all the economic sectors, you know, healthcare price increases have grown the fastest. But of healthcare price increases, the problem is with hospital prices.
0: Let's dive a little bit into what is driving some of those cost increases. And you recently had a very in-depth policy paper. We'll tell people in a few minutes where they can read that. But let's talk about some of the components that are driving that, starting with the whole issue of government regulations. Brian, like many industries, the hospital medical industry heavily regulated. What impact are those regulations having on cost?
1: Yeah, there's two sides of the market. There's a supply side and demand side of the market, and the government has screwed both up. On the supply side of the market, government restricts the ability of new hospitals, new providers to come online, and it provides regulatory advantage for existing hospitals. So more than half of states have what are called certificate of need laws. Certificate of need laws mean in those states, if you're going to build a new hospital or bring on additional capacity, you need to go to a government board and make the case that that hospital or that expanded capacity is worthwhile. And often that board is controlled by incumbent providers and existing hospitals that want to restrict their competition. That's one example. Second example, there are things called physician-owned hospitals. These are an alternative to traditional hospitals, and they were growing pretty rapidly prior to the Affordable Care Act. The Affordable Care Act limited Medicare payment for new physician-owned hospitals. And because of how important Medicare is paying for healthcare in the U.S., that stalled additional growth in physician-owned hospitals. Plus, you've just had a variety of sort of regulatory complexity. And the regulatory complexity has made life difficult for independent physicians. So you've seen independent physicians really decline and many become employees of hospital systems. So you've less competition for a lot of outpatient services that you don't really need to go to a hospital for, but have now been brought into the hospital sort of conglomerate.
0: Of course, insurance is a big component of all of this, Brian. And the fact that the costs are going up, certainly putting pressure on insurance companies and on the insurance system. Has government been, to some degree, subsidizing some of these insurance programs and therefore camouflaging the cost to consumers?
1: Well, yes. So government pays directly for our big programs, Medicare and Medicaid. And then on the, and I guess the Affordable Care Act, there's large subsidies that Obamacare made that go to health insurance companies. And they're, most people get their health insurance through their workplace, and the health insurance isn't subject to taxes. It's a tax-free benefit. So that has shifted compensation from wages to health insurance benefits. And really what all of that does is hide the cost that Americans pay for health care and the cost that they pay for hospital-based care. Now, we still pay for it. We pay for it in terms of declining wages and higher taxes, but it's not a visible cost increase. A good example, people get much more frustrated with drug pricing. The reason that they get more frustrated with drug prices than hospital prices is that drug prices are more visible. You go to the pharmacy counter, there's sort of a regular interaction. You see the prices, you see how those compare with the co-payments that you have for drugs. Hospital prices are less visible because we don't go to the hospital as much, but they are, in terms of the cost of the insurance premium, the hospital component of that is much greater than the prescription drug component.
0: All of these increases in prices, is the majority of the money here going to improving medical care, or are we seeing a disproportionate increase in administrative cost?
1: We're seeing a huge increase in administrative costs. So as the system has gotten more complicated, we see hospitals bringing on tons of additional administrators, to the point that at some hospitals, half of their costs are for overhead and aren't directly to doctors and nurses who are in the business of treating patients. The role of insurance, dealing with prior authorization, denials, going back and forth, is certainly an issue that has increased the administrative costs and complexity of healthcare.
0: We have been talking with Brian Blaze, who is president of the Paragon Health Institute. Brian, tell us a little bit about Paragon and the policy paper that I referenced earlier. Where can folks find that?
1: Yeah, so that's our new paper, The Hospital Cost Crisis. You can go to paragoninstitute.org, and you'll find the Hospital Cost Crisis paper there, as well as a variety of other research and policy studies. And I am on Twitter, Brian_Blaze. Paragon is we're a health policy research institute that is dedicated to understanding how government programs are actually working and to make recommendations that are consistent with healthcare freedom, patient empowerment, and addressing a lot of these perverse incentives that emanate from government programs.
0: Brian Blaze of the Paragon Health Institute. Brian, thank you for being with us.
1: Thank you.
0: Scott Parkinson at the Club for Growth. There is just a ton of election news to discuss this week. We're going to go through all of it with Scott. Scott, good to have you here.
2: It's great to be back, Loman. Thank you.
0: It's been about a week, but we hadn't previously talked about the fact that there was a U.S. Senate election in Louisiana. Also, in a minute, we're going to talk about the results in Kentucky and other states. It seems like it's not a good idea to be on the wrong side of Donald Trump.
2: That's right. Well, U.S. Senator Bill Cassidy voted to impeach President Trump after right on the tail end of that first term. And President Trump is like an elephant. He never forgets, right? And even though Cassidy has voted for the One Big Beautiful Bill Act and maybe some of the other key legislative priorities of the second term, they just haven't really forgotten the things that Bill Cassidy said. And so earlier this year, President Trump endorsed a U.S. representative from Louisiana named Julia Letlow. And this was a hotly contested primary. There were other candidates in it, including former deputy chief of staff to President Trump when Mark Meadows was the chief, John Fleming. He had been a U.S. congressman and most recently served statewide elected office too. And what happened was Cassidy finished in third place. And I think that it was really significant because It is showing that even if you are an incumbent U.S. senator with millions and millions of dollars supporting your candidacy, you can't be on the wrong side of President Trump when it comes to the endorsement and when it comes to trying to win a Republican primary.
0: Speaking of being on the wrong side of President Trump, going up to Kentucky, the marquee race this past Tuesday involved incumbent Congressman Thomas Massey. He and Cassidy shared a similar fate, did they not?
2: With Massey's situation, there's no runoff in Kentucky, so he lost his primary, and he'll come out of the Congress in January. This was a race that had tens of millions of dollars spent against Massey by groups like AIPAC, and the president's endorsement against Massey was certainly a deciding factor in what ultimately was, you know, decided by a few thousand votes. And then in another race in Kentucky, the president endorsed Andy Barr several weeks ago to replace Mitch McConnell in the U.S. Senate. And Barr obviously won in sort of a landslide there in the primary against former state attorney general Daniel Cameron and Nate Morris. President Trump had nominated Morris instead of endorsing him to be senator. He nominated him to be ambassador to Colombia. So sort of a win-win situation for the president when it comes to two allies that he's got in the Commonwealth of Kentucky.
0: And two other states, very interesting primaries, also I believe runoff states, Georgia and Alabama. Want to bring us up to speed on where the electoral process stands in those states?
2: Well, quickly, Tommy Tuberville won with almost 90% of the primary vote in Alabama to be the next governor. He avoids a runoff. On the Senate side, Club for Growth PAC has endorsed Barry Moore. He finished in first place, but that race will go to a runoff, and he'll be facing a man named Jared Hudson. Also, Alabama has some special elections after redistricting for some congressional races, and those races won't take place until August. Then if you go over to the Peach State in the U.S. Senate race, Mike Collins finished in first place. Buddy Carter, another congressman, finished in third place, which means the former football coach at Tennessee, Derek Dooley, finished in second. He's supported by Governor Brian Kemp in that operation. We're watching closely to see if President Trump will endorse Mike Collins. The Club for Growth PAC has endorsed Collins, and we believe that he will win that runoff election here in a few weeks. And then you also have a runoff election for governor between Burt Jones and Rick Jackson.
0: Turning the page, we have a hotly contested runoff, very much anticipated runoff election in Texas, the Lone Star State. Again, a major development in that race, Scott. Fill us in.
2: Attorney General Ken Paxton received President Trump's complete and total endorsement this week, and he received it over an incumbent U.S. senator who is running for his fifth term, Senator John Cornyn. Cornyn has been a part of the leadership in the U.S. Senate for over a decade. And this is pretty interesting because, you know, Cornyn was okay on impeachment. He was okay on most of the Trumpy issues, but he's criticized the president in the past too and sort of had more of an independent streak. And so the president views Paxton as a strong ally to his agenda. And even though early voting had already gotten underway, I think that the polling kind of shows that Paxton is in the front runner position in that race, despite the tens of millions, maybe even as much as $100 million that's already been spent on behalf of Senator Cornyn. I think that President Trump is sending a message to all U.S. senators, all U.S. representatives, governors, people that are interested in running for political office throughout the country, that, number one, he is the leader of the Republican Party. He's the leader of the free world, and you better believe that his stamp of approval on a candidate matters more than anything. And I think that he's really put these members on notice. Obviously, the Texas election is on Tuesday, May 26th, and this is the runoff election, so it's head-to-head between Cornyn and Paxton. And we also have a big attorney general race with Chip Roy running against State Senator Mays Middleton. You've got several runoff elections for the House of Representatives. Alex Mueller and Briscoe Kane in the 9th District. And John Bonk is going to win in the 38th District. A lot of exciting races all throughout the country. And Club for Growth PAC is involved in many of them and also watching others very, very closely.
0: Certainly looks like we're going to have a lot to discuss again next week, so we'll invite our listeners to make sure to tune in again to see results of that big Texas runoff. In the meantime, Scott, tell us a little bit about the Club for Growth.
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0: 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Scott, we'll certainly look forward to talking with you again next week. Thank you.
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10: Good morning, I'm Don Hellman with WJCW News. The scheduled execution of Tony Carruthers was called off Thursday. In a statement, the Tennessee Department of Corrections said medical personnel quickly established a primary IV line for Carruthers to be executed by lethal injection, but they were unable to immediately establish a backup line pursuant to the state's lethal injection protocol. The team then continued to follow protocol, but could not find another suitable vein. The team then attempted to insert a central line pursuant to the protocol, but the procedure was unsuccessful. The execution was then called off. Carruthers and his alleged accomplice, James Montgomery, were convicted of kidnapping, torturing, and burying

0: Rain showers around, very scattered in nature, though, this morning, and rain will continue to remain in the area, relatively widespread at times, but not a washout today. Temperatures staying mild in the mid-70s, and it looks like overall this wet weather pattern continues over the weekend. Not a washout Saturday, Sunday, or Monday, but rain around each and every day. Temperatures in the upper 70s to near 80 degrees.
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4: Well, good morning. Welcome into In Touch for this Friday. And it is that time of the month where typically Sullivan County Mayor Richard Venable joins us, but he is on the road today. So we have a special guest filling in. It is Mayor-elect of Sullivan County, Zane Vanover, joining us. And Zane, I appreciate you taking time to join us on this Friday morning.
5: Glad to do it. I know I can never fill the shoes of Mayor Venable, but I'm going to give it a shot.
4: So, well, I appreciate this. This will be good practice for you for once you actually officially take office. Now, that's what, September 1st, do you officially take office?
5: Yes, sir. The general election will be August 5th, and I've got no opposition, fortunately. And

0: If all goes as it should, we should start September 1st.
1: Yeah. Let's talk about last night's commission meeting. That's what we do every month with the mayor of Sullivan County. And it is the mayor-elect, Zane Vanhoenover, joining us today. And we always talk about items that went on. The last few months when we've talked to Mayor Venable, it's been kind of slow going, but it sounds like it was a rather busy night last night for the commission.
0: It was. We had several resolutions, many of them on consent, but our budget process is well underway, which has slowed down some of our activity in the commission, but it did pick up quite a bit last night. We had several items on consent. We did two resolutions, one for a TIF in Bristol for a proposed Aldi's grocery mm-hmm. store. So, and we also did a pilot, which is similar to a TIF, for Kingsport to do some redevelopment for some housing. So, those were big issues, and our commission is pretty well committed to economic development and growing our tax base, because most people realize that we've either got to increase our tax base or our tax rate, and it's much better to increase the tax base. So those two tools are two that we can use to try to incentivize development and increase our tax base.
1: Explain to me, I'm familiar with the TIF, but I've never heard about the pilot before, which is strange because you'd think I would have by now. But is that similar to a TIF except for residential?
0: They're very similar. And a TIF is a tax increment financing where you take either the sales tax or property tax or both and use some of that to repay the loan to help the developer get started and ease some of the burden on him. A pilot is much the same. Pilots seem to be used more in governmental actions. The pilot we're talking about in Kingsport is going to help redevelop some apartments, in the old Lee apartments in Kingsport. A pilot is payment in lieu of taxes, is what it means. And one difference in the pilot is the ownership can change from one entity to another. Kingsport will, through the Kingsport Development Board, owns the property, but it'll be transferred to a private entity, but the Kingsport Development Board will still have some oversight over it. So governmental entities seem to use pilots more than TIFs. TIFs is usually more for independent contractors.
1: Mm-hmm. Gotcha. Zane Vanhoenover, the mayor-elect, joining us for Sullivan County, joining us on this Friday morning on In Touch. Zane, I know that you talked about it is budget time where you're planning the budget, and I know that a big area of concern always for the county is the sheriff's department, and I know that there was a resolution to for the sheriff's office to apply and accept funding for an assistance grant for legal solicitation. Can you tell us a little bit about that?
0: Well, there were two resolutions that involved your sheriff's department. Are you referring to the two about the opioid abatement funds?
1: Oh, actually, well, I was going to get to that. I was actually talking about the Edward Byrne Memorial Justice Assistance Grant.
0: Right. It was just a grant that gives money to our department. Mm-hmm. It's a year grant that gives money to our department for programs that have been ongoing for quite a while. The two that I was referring to are mm-hmm. from the opioid are very exciting. The first one gives money to our mental health nurses in our jail to identify those who may have mental illnesses and get them treatment that they need. It actually provides funds to hire a nurse practitioner to help evaluate and treat patients who are deemed to be mentally ill. That's going to be big mm-hmm. by giving nurses some help with a nurse practitioner and giving them tools to identify those who are mentally ill and need some type of ulterior treatment than what they've been getting. hopefully get them back on the road to recovery quicker. The second one is one we're really excited about, where an employee from Frontier Health actually is going to be riding with our deputies in the patrol cars. And when they get a call about a situation that may involve a mentally ill person, that Frontier Health employee is actually going to be with the Sheriff's Department, and they can evaluate and talk to these people who have been had a call on them. And it started in the Bristol, Tennessee department. They were one of the founders of it. And they said last year, I may have the numbers wrong, but they had 180 calls for mentally ill persons, but only like six of them went to jail. So that person that's riding in the patrol car can actually de-escalate a situation, be someone those victims or perpetrators can talk to and try to evaluate them and give them some comfort and not actually wind up incarcerated. So, and the more we can keep out of our jail, of course, the major offenders need to go to jail, a lot of them, but some that don't, they just have mental illness, can be identified and given aid in other ways, programs to help them instead of being incarcerated. And this will take a lot of burden off of our jail. As you know, we're building a new jail,
1: right?
0: And there's not much room left in that jail, so we have to try to evaluate people who need treatment instead of incarceration.
1: Yeah, in some cases, do you know, are those people maybe taken to treatment facilities rather than being taken to jail as an alternative, maybe?
0: Yes, that is one of the possibilities. And I'm sure, as you know, too, those long-term mental health facilities are not as available as they used to be. You know, Green Valley used to be a long-term mental health facility. There was one in Knoxville. A lot of those have closed now, so they're having to find other places to send those patients for a long-term facility. We have some short-term facilities, so it's becoming harder and harder to find institutions that will accept patients of the mental health variety, but these programs will hopefully get them to treatment either short-term or long-term and keep them from being incarcerated.
1: Zane Vanover. I'm sorry. Go ahead.
0: Like I said, all this is coming from the opioid abatement funds.
1: Yeah.
0: From lawsuits that were levied against providers that were too generous with opioids. So we're actually working very hard to counter some of the mental illness and the addiction problems we have in our county. And these are two programs that will go a long ways to do that.
1: Zane Vanover, the mayor-elect for Sullivan County, joining us on this Friday morning on In Touch. You mentioned the jail, and I know it was not on the agenda, but last month when we talked to Richard, he talked about the fact that there were some delays on some additional things that had to be done at the jail. Do you know offhand what the progress is, how soon they might be looking at being able to get everybody moved into the new facility?
0: I think we're really about 3 to 4 weeks away.
1: Mm.
0: I'm sure Richard, Mayor Venables, shared with you some of the issues. So this is probably the largest building project ever that's been done in Sullivan County. And jails are not easy to build like some other facilities are. So we've ran into some new issues that, for instance, if there's a fire in the jail, you know, you have inmates that are detained and they can't escape under their own means. So there has to be a very, very strong ventilation system to pull the smoke out of mm-hmm. the jail, out of the cells. Those fans weren't large enough, or the ducts weren't large enough, or the vents that pull the smoke out weren't large enough. So they had to be retrofitted back to a larger size to make sure that that's safe for the prisoners in case there is a fire. So that set us back a little bit, just something that no one anticipated. And an elevator was had to be added to another floor that wasn't in the original plan. So putting an elevator in and increasing the size of those ventilation systems were two things that, that set us back some. But we're going to try to get right on the front end and not be regretting things on the back end. So we're about 3 to 4 weeks away from actually starting to populate the jail.
1: Mm-hmm. I always have to laugh when I see this. One of the items that was on the agenda last night was a resolution to authorize the Sullivan County Highway Department to accept $470,000 in Hurricane Helene relief funds from TEMA and FEMA as reimbursement for post-storm cleanup across Sullivan County. I always find it interesting that you have money that's coming from these entities, but you have to have a resolution to actually accept that money.
0: Yeah. It is kind of redundant, but we did a very good thing 2 years ago in our county. Our county commission was wise enough under the vision of Mayor Venable to hire a grant coordinator.
1: Mm.
0: Her name is Sherry DeVault. She's a former principal in Sullivan County, and she has been very on top of resolutions and making sure that all the I's are dotted, the T's are crossed. And she's probably the one responsible for getting this money back from TEMA and FEMA for the Hurricane Helene cleanup. And we're actually the first county in East Tennessee to get this reimbursement because she has stayed on it so diligently and so determined. And this helps a lot because I think our highway department cut or removed, I think it was 8,000 or 9,000 trees that were down. They actually aided Carter County, Washington County, and Johnson County in some places. So it was a big expense on our county, but we're glad to do it, glad to be a good neighbor, and we're sure that they would do the same for us. So it's good to get that funding back from TEMA and FEMA, but there it goes toward our grant coordinator who has stayed on this so hard and so diligently, and we're proud to be one of the first East Tennessee counties to get reimbursed because of her actions.
1: I know in talking to Washington County Mayor Joe Grandy, he has, we've had some conversations, and he told me about all the hoops that you have to jump through, that he's had to jump through for Washington County as far as being able to get reimbursements and all the paperwork. And it is amazing that as long after the hurricane coming through, it's taken that long for you guys to be able to get these reimbursements. And that's money that Sullivan County had to pay. You know, you were paying, that was coming out of your coffers as you were doing it. And this is just reimbursement for that work, isn't it?
0: Exactly, it is. And it was a very cumbersome system to try to get this reimbursement. FEMA, they actually asked for coordinates of every tree that was cut.
1: Mm.
0: I mean, imagine that many trees and trying to come up with the longitudinal latitude where those trees were. But working through Sherry, she got some of that eased a little bit and made it a little bit less cumbersome to do. But a lot of hoops to jump through, a lot of red tape, a lot of paperwork, a lot of follow-up that had to be done. And without her, I don't know if we would ever have gotten it back or not. So that's one of the things that probably I'm most proud of our commission doing the last 4 years was to have a division with Mayor Venable to hire that grant coordinator because, you know, grants are something that are, it's good, but there's a lot of strings attached to them. So, and she keeps up with that and makes sure we don't drop the ball on them. So that's one of the best things we've done, I think, in the 4 years I've been on the commission.
1: Yeah. You know,
0: she's brought in over $3 million, actually.
1: What's that?
0: She's brought in over $3.5 million.
1: Wow.
0: In Grant County. And I think we funded her position at $70,000 to set up the whole program to buy her equipment. We've got $140,000 invested in this department and brought in over $3.5 million. So, my thinking is we need a whole room full of people like that.
1: Well worth the investment, isn't it?
0: Yes, sir.
1: You know, it's interesting too. I know you talked about your crews going out and helping Carter County and Washington County, some of the others. A lot of people don't stop and think about, well, you guys in Sullivan County did not have the flooding that like a Unicoi or a Washington County had, or Carter County. Sullivan County was still impacted quite heavily because of the wind damage from Helene, wasn't it?
0: We did. We lost quite a few trees up in the Hickory Tree, the upper end of the county. Had quite a bit of damage there. Our county worked with our soil conservation district to try to do some stream bank mitigation, removal of those trees, clean up on the roads. Some water lines were, I think, broken in the process and had to be repaired. So our county highway department really stepped up when that happened. Our EMA, EMAS, Jim Bean with her EMA, was a rock star, helping all the other counties as well as their own, trying to get through that disaster. And he's a man that you don't hear much about in your county, but without him, I'd hate to think what could happen. He calls himself a paid pessimist. He just think about all the bad things that could happen in this county and what we're going to do when they do happen. So he's a man I'm looking forward to working with. He's got plans for any disaster that could happen. And I feel very comfortable at night knowing that he's the person that's protecting our county from disasters and making plans of what to do when they do happen.
1: Zane Vanover, the mayor-elect for Sullivan County, joining us on In Touch on this our monthly visit to find out what's going on in Sullivan County and how it affects the residents there. Zane, if you would, I noticed that one of the items that was on the agenda, a resolution of the Sullivan County Commission authorizing the acceptance and appropriation of funds from the Governor's Response and Relief Fund for critical infrastructure improvements and long-term hazard mitigation measures related to Hurricane Helene. Every time I see Hurricane Helene listed in one of these items on an agenda, it always catches my eye. Talk to us a little bit about that, if you would.
0: Well, as you said earlier, that's the resolution that had to be passed just in order to accept the grant money back.
1: Oh, okay.
0: From the team. That's the one that our grant coordinator made sure that we did the right process in the right order. So that resolution had to be passed to allow us to accept the money. Then another resolution had to be passed to actually accept the amount that was given to TEMA and FEMA. So, like I said, our grant coordinator's pretty detailed and pretty efficient about these things. So that one had to be passed before the other one was, to exactly take the funds from TEMA and FEMA. And we've actually got the check. The check came and been passed on to the highway department for their reimbursement. So very, very happy with that program and our highway department.
1: There were a couple other things that were on here, but I wanted to check before we let you go, because we've got just a couple of minutes left. If there was anything specific, because I can go through this agenda, but was there anything specific that's noteworthy that went on at the commission meeting other than what we've talked about?
0: Well, we had some proclamations. We're always glad to do proclamations for citizens who have kind of gone above and beyond, and we're proud to recognize them. We had a proclamation to honor a lady by the name of Destiny Wilson. She had done some research from ETSU about the abuse of antibiotics and how that they're causing people to become more immune to antibiotics. And she's been recognized by several national organizations for her research. So we're very proud to do that proclamation for her. We did two proclamations for some beauty pageant winners, Miss Elijah Faith Sanders and Miss Riley Shane Brown. Those were two beauty contestants that are going to be competing in the Miss Tennessee and the Miss USA pageants. And Mary Hamilton is a lady that's kind of been over those pageants. And these are more than just beauty pageants. They're scholarship opportunities for these young ladies. And it teaches them to speak in public. It teaches them to be leaders. So we're very proud to do those proclamations. There was another proclamation honoring and making people aware of ALS Month. A lot of people in Sullivan County and the whole region have been victims to ALS. And it was just a proclamation to make people aware that this was ALS Awareness Month. So...
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5: From ABC News, I'm Sherry Preston. Secretary of State Marco Rubio meeting with NATO foreign ministers in Sweden today, telling the alliance his boss, President Trump, is disappointed with NATO's response to the Iran war. However, he adds,
6: one of the areas where I think we definitely can cooperate on is the defense industrial base. It is clear to the world, to all of us in the alliance and beyond, that we simply are not able to produce munitions today at a rate that are necessary for future needs. That's something that has to be addressed.
5: After first saying the U.S. would be pulling troops from Europe, President Trump posting on social media now, an additional 5,000 U.S. service members will soon be deployed to Poland. The war in Iran pushing gas prices to more than $4.50 a gallon on average, more than 40% higher than gas prices were last Memorial Day weekend. It's $22 more per fill-up, says AAA's Mark Jenkins.
7: What we're seeing is people adjusting the way they travel. So maybe taking shorter road trips, you know, traveling for fewer days, or just expecting to budget more for gasoline and cutting back on what they're willing to spend on their hotel and spending less on shopping and dining out.
5: Going to be a wet Memorial Day weekend for many of us, especially those in the eastern half of the country. Shock still resonating through the racing world on the news that NASCAR great Kyle Busch died this week at age 41 following a severe illness. Here's ABC's Will Reeve.
8: His final win came in what turned out to be his final race exactly 1 week ago at the Dover Motor Speedway.
9: Why do these moments never get old, Kyle?
10: Because you never know when the last one is.
8: Busch was one of the most successful drivers ever. He holds the all-time record for wins across NASCAR's top three national series, 234 in all.
5: The Sherpa guide, who helped more people summit Mount Everest than anyone else, says there are too many climbers up there. 274 people summited on Thursday, a new record. You're listening to ABC News.
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5: continued pushback against President Trump's taxpayer fund that will dole out $1.8 billion to those who claim to have been victimized by the government. ABC's Mary Bruce in Washington says many in the GOP have spoken out against it.
13: Republicans were already struggling to justify the president's request for $1 billion in taxpayer money for his ballroom. Trump insists the project is being paid for entirely by private donations, but says he needs $1 billion from Congress for security upgrades.
5: 4 days to go before Texas Republicans decide who will represent them in the November Senate election. ABC's Jim Ryan has more from Dallas.
14: Fighting for a fifth term, Senator John Cornyn has cut loose on his Republican challenger in campaign ads.
15: Crooked Ken Paxton cheated on his wife. She's divorcing him.
14: And Paxton has returned the favor.
16: John Cornyn is losing. That's why he's lying.
14: The chairman of the Republican Party of Texas is asking both of them to knock it off. Paxton, who's been endorsed by President Trump, has agreed to pull his negative ads. Cornyn has not. The winner of Tuesday's runoff faces Democrat James Tallarico in November. Jim Ryan, ABC News, Dallas.
5: What is normally the hottest time of the year for home sales may be cooled off by rising interest rates. The average rate for a 30-year home loan is now up to over 6.5%, according to Freddie Mac. That's still below last year's level, but this year, before the war, interest rates dipped to below 6%. Sherry Preston, ABC News.
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17: Happy Friday, everybody. On this Friday afternoon, still looking at some scattered to widespread showers and storms moving through the area, not raining entirely all afternoon and evening long, but there will be rain in the region for much of the day today, so definitely wet at times. We'll continue this weather pattern over the weekend, rain likely at times on Saturday and Sunday and into Memorial Day on Monday.
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20: 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Like, we'll pay you $8,000 over book value for your trade, no matter how much you owe. Or, we'll pay off your trade, no matter how much you owe. If you heard that, what does that mean? if you went to a previous dealership and they said, well, man, you're too far upside down. You owe $15,000 more on your car than the actual cash value. We can't trade with you. And then you see that ad for the other dealer. And he says, we'll pay off your trade no matter how much you owe. What does that mean to you? Well, to you, that means that that negative equity, that extra $15,000 is going to go poof. It's going to go away. They're going to pay it off. Somebody else is going to be responsible for that. What does it really mean? It really means that that negative equity is going to be carried over to your next car loan. So not only do you get to pay for your new car, but you get to pay for the negative equity from your old car. That's not fair. Yeah, it is fair. That's on you. You finance too much on your car. You strung out the payments for 84 months. You didn't pay anything down. And so now you're wanting to trade 2 years later, and the car is depreciated $15,000 more than you ever thought it would. And so you're upside down. What should you do at that point? I'll tell you what you should do. Don't trade cars. Pay that thing off. Suffer the consequences of your bad decision. I mean, why do you want to trade anyway? You know, I can understand if your life circumstances change. Oh, we're going to have a baby. I understand that. And on the surface, that would be a good reason to move up to a, I don't know, minivan, like a Honda Odyssey, or to a Ford Explorer, you know, where you have that extra back seat. You got a third row in case you ever need to carry any of their friends. But right now you're driving a Nissan Sentra or a Honda Civic. Boy, that's not going to have as much room, is it? But you're upside down and you can get by with that car. You just don't want to. But then you add the extra cost of trading, you carry over your negative equity, the insurance costs more, maybe if you're going up to a bigger vehicle, the gas mileage is worse. All of this adds in, and you're not thinking about all of that. You're just thinking about, we need more room. And room is nice. It really is. So several weeks ago, I might have fibbed a little bit. I said I was going to trade my F-150 for a Ford Maverick, and I didn't get I didn't follow up and give you an update. I decided not to do that. Why? Because I drove the Maverick home. And I said, you know, this is really nice. This thing is so smooth, and I'm going to get 35, 40 miles to the gallon. And it's just, it's fine. It's all that I need. And then I went to bed, woke up the next morning, walked out, saw it in the driveway. And my first thought was buyer's remorse. I couldn't go that small. There's no substitute for room and comfort. And so since I own a car dealership, I was able to take it back and say, I don't want this. I parked it. Now, what would happen if you had purchased it, just made an overnight decision or on the spot purchase decision, and you woke up the next morning and you were all of a sudden out of love with your Maverick? You'd be stuck. I guess the moral of that story is to take a long test drive or get them to allow you to keep it overnight, you know, just to make sure it's the right decision. Not a lot of dealerships will do that, especially in larger towns. They're not real keen on letting a total stranger take a vehicle home just to try it out. And if you make that a stipulation of your purchase, maybe they will. But now, if you go to a small-town dealership like mine, and they might let you do it unless, you know, you give them some kind of a reason not to want to. You know, for example, if you have a trade-in that's worth about $500 and it looks horrible and you want to take home a new Tahoe, probably not going to happen. But if you are a reasonable person and, you know, they feel like that they're fairly certain that you just need to spend the night with their vehicle, they might let you do it. It's a great thing. Or, you know, you can just go back for multiple test drives. You know, you can always do the driveway test as well. As long as you don't live too far from the dealership, you can drive it to your house, park it in your driveway, go inside, eat a bologna sandwich, come back out, look at it. You know, maybe you get that heart throb that, you know, you're still in love. And then you take it back, and then you come back home, spend the night, think about it, go back. I mean, if you still feel the same way the next morning and you've thought through all the different scenarios, how you use your vehicle, do you take it on trips, what's it going to be like on vacation, is the fuel economy going to be adequate, are we going down, are we going up in fuel economy, what's the insurance cost, all of these things. People don't want to do that. They want to make instant decisions. You make instant decisions on things like what cereal to buy, Cinnamon Toast Crunch or Apple Jacks. You do not make instant decisions on automobiles. But people do because they just, you know, I guess it's the Amazon disease. Everything has to be fast and instant now. And, you know, the thing about a car is that you buy it and you live with that decision for many years unless you made a mistake and then you go try to trade it. And then that leads to financial problems. Slow down. Put some thought into it. And you might end up with a Bronco.
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20: That's what happened. I ended up buying a Bronco, trading my F-150. Yeah, we had this beautiful Bronco come in. And for me, it's about an 18-month decision. That's how often I trade my vehicles. I don't think I've ever gone 2 years. But I buy a vehicle because I like driving the same vehicle all the time. And I don't like to have to bring it back every time a salesperson wants to show it to somebody. So I bought this Bronco knowing how they drive. I was going to sacrifice some ride quality. I'm also sacrificing a bed because the Bronco has a big hatch. The one I'm buying is the Badlands edition. So I can haul pretty rough stuff in the back. I'm not going to throw a load of mulch in the back unless it's in bags, but this particular package, you can actually turn a hose on and rinse out your interior in this Bronco because the whole floor is rubber and it has drain holes in it. I'm not going to do that. If I want a truck, well, if you wanted a truck, you maybe borrow one from your neighbor. If I want a truck, I just come to the dealership and grab a truck. And so, you know, you have to look at your circumstances. But I was willing to sacrifice some ride quality and the bed because I just love the way this thing looks. I love the way it drives. It's like a sports car that's an SUV. And if you listen to this program very long, you know that I like sports cars. And it's something I just enjoy. I don't enjoy getting in and out of it. It doesn't have power running boards like my truck did. And so I have to really maneuver and stretch and pull and to get inside of it. But I can do that for 18 months. The reason I'm telling you all this is just simply because you don't have as much time as I do. And you might own a car dealership, but probably don't. And so your decision it deserves more of a thought process. And it's important to slow down. Now, the advertising for car dealers, it's all urgency, urgency, urgency. You know, this sale is going to end absolutely on July 4th. For example, we've got employee pricing right now on Ford. And we're clearing out our Ford inventory right now. It's been incredible. But it ends. You know, it has an end date, July the 6th, I think. It's to celebrate the 250th birthday of our nation. And so Ford decided to do that, and several other manufacturers have followed suit. So is that a good reason to come in and shop for a vehicle? Yeah. If you need a vehicle, if you really need to change, if it really makes sense for you to do it. But please, first, find out what the actual cash value of your vehicle is. One way to do that is to go to a dealership and say, I'm thinking about selling my vehicle. What would you pay me for it? Are you going to trade? No, we're not interested in trading. We're just interested in selling. And then you can get a price from Carvana. You know, there's they have that opportunity online. You can get a price from CarMax. And then you can just compare all of those and see where you stand. If you look at all three of those and none of them are within, let's say, $5,000 of what you owe in the vehicle, then that's going to affect your decision. Will $5,000 break you if you carry that over to another car? No, that's not too bad. But when you're talking $8,000 to $15,000, you don't need to trade. You need to sweat it out. And if you're talking, I mean, I've seen people come in, they're $25,000 upside down. They have no money to pay down. And just because of the aggressive nature of some of these financial institutions, they will actually buy the deal. They'll finance it for you. And then they're just keeping their fingers crossed that you never default on that loan. You know what happens when you default on a car loan? Some of you probably have done that. But when you do, you park it in your driveway, the wrecker shows up, they pick it up. You know, it can be voluntary or you can raise all kinds of cane. It's better just to hand them the keys and get all your stuff out of it. And just, you know, get all your stuff out before they show up. And they'll get it or you'll turn it in. You'll take it to the dealership and say, here's the keys. You know, call Toyota Motor Credit or GMAC or whatever it's called now and tell them to come get it. I can't pay for this anymore. So are you off the hook? No, you're not. Because what happens then is they pick it up and they take it directly to an auto auction where the vehicle is sold and whatever it brings, that's the baseline number. The other number is what you owe on the car. They subtract the two. And if there's $20,000 left that the bank doesn't want to eat, which they don't, then they're going to sue you for the deficiency and you're going to have to pay it or file bankruptcy. If you challenge it in court, I guess you could challenge it in court, but you're not going to win. I mean, if you say, well, this is a problem car, I had to have it in the shop over and over again to get the same problem fixed. That's not the problem of the financial institution that financed the car. That's between you and the manufacturer of the car. The bank doesn't care that you've had problems with it. They just want their money. And they're going to sue you for it. And then if you have a good job and you don't want to file bankruptcy, then they're going to garnish your wages. They're going to take a little bit out of every check until that balance is gone. Or you can write them a check and finally pay it off. It's not good because there are going to be a bunch of extra charges added to that. Default fees, you know, additional disposal fees, any kind of damage that was done to the car. They're going to nickel and dime you to death. The alternative to that is to call the financial institution that you're behind on and say, what can we work out? We need help. Can you defer payments for a couple months? You know, what can we do so that we can stay in this car? If you see this coming and you know that you've got financial difficulties and you call them in advance of being in default, then they're more than likely going to work with you in one way or another. Some will, some won't. But if you just wait until you're 90 days past due and then you beg for forgiveness and ask for help, they're not going to give you any help. You should have handled this on the front end and done it professionally. Too many people don't. How do people become so ignorant of personal responsibility when it comes to finances? I don't get it. I mean, it's almost like, you know, when somebody comes in here and they're $30,000 upside down in a trade-in, They don't have any clue how that happened. And for them, they just don't understand that when they trade in their car, why do we have to pay that? It doesn't make sense to them. They can't relate to the fact that the value of the car and what somebody's going to pay them for the car has nothing to do with what they owe on the car. That only impacts them. You know, the purchaser is just looking at an automobile, deciding in their mind what it's worth, and they're willing to pay that. What you owe on it is irrelevant to them. Now, it's not irrelevant to you, because you've got to figure out some way to get the title, and you only get the title to that car if you pay it off. You know, and then you'll have somebody, for example, that, well, they're making their monthly payments. So all of a sudden, they have a tough month. They get a big credit card bill. You know, maybe it's after Christmas or something. And so their payment comes due, and they don't make it. And then their next payment comes due, and then they make that one. And then they make every subsequent payment after that. What happens is that they have never made that one payment. So they're showing 30 days past due on every payment after that because they didn't catch up the one that they missed. How would they know that they need to catch up that payment? You know, if you missed a payment and then you pay the next one and then the next one and the next one, at some point you would think, well, you know, I need to make up that payment that I missed. And so you pay two payments to get caught up. I mean, to me, that's common sense, but it's not common to them. They say that the only thing common about common sense is that it's not very common. You know, it's one of the reasons I think when you're probably in your early 20s, you don't have many assets, if any. You know, at some point when you get a little bit of money, maybe you save $5,000 or $10,000. I think it's time to get a financial advisor. That they may not want to take you on fully like a full-fledged financial advisor. Typically, they require a whole lot more net worth in order to take you on. But you might be able to go to a bank that offers financial advice and develop a plan so that you can start building your wealth.
0: I'll never be able to build wealth.
20: Well, with that attitude, you are absolutely right. But sometimes building wealth happens in small increments. And if you start early enough, then you will be amazed what compounding interest, what investing in the stock market with under good leadership. I'm not talking about just, you know, pinpointing stocks, but buying into a mutual fund. You start that early enough, you're going to have people that are your age at 40 that still have nothing. And you've got 200 grand in assets. And you've got a nice house and, you know, you've got one paid for car. The other car has a debt on it, but it, you know, you paid $20,000 down to get it. And these people are looking at you and say, how do you do that? I say, well, we saved money. We had a financial advisor. We led a disciplined financial lifestyle. And, you know, we only bought what we could afford and we didn't sign up for a bunch of credit cards. We pay off our credit cards every month. We never charge more than we can pay every month. Those types of disciplines are not automatic. That does not just happen. If you hand the typical teenager a credit card, they have no idea about the ultimate consequences of using that every day. I see it with debit cards as well. I got behind a lady at a 7-Eleven type store, and she was trying to buy some kind of energy drink. And she handed over her debit card, got rejected. She has no clue how much money she has in that account. Obviously none or not enough for an energy drink. So she leaves the energy drink there, goes out to her car, I guess rummages around in her car, finds some loose change, comes in, pays for her drink, then leaves. Financial responsibility is a rare thing. but it's important to develop it at a young age.
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20: Teen driving guidebook does not dwell a lot on, well, doesn't dwell any on financial responsibility. And I think that would probably be a real snoozer for a lot of young folks. They just, especially kids that are still being supported by their parents, it's just, they look at financial responsibility as, that's somebody else's deal. It's not mine. I do my chores. I get my allowance if I'm lucky. And somebody else worries about all that other stuff. And then they go to college or they go into a trade school or they join the workforce and they don't know anything about managing money. They open an account at a bank and the bank offers them a debit card, but they don't really reconcile their bank account every month and know where they stand and how much money they're spending. And then they go to a 7-Eleven and can't charge an energy drink on it. And then they have no life other than just surfing the internet on their phones that they can't afford. It's kind of depressing, really. But the teen driver program was very successful that we conducted at our dealership. I just had this idea one day. I was thinking about my grandson, who is, well, I think he had his driver's license for 3 months when he wrecked his vehicle that I had given him. And I think about the things that a teen or anybody really needs to do when they're involved in an accident, you know, things that they need to be to just know how to jumpstart a car, how a car works. You know, just go through all the different systems on vehicles and to understand that it's their responsibility to maintain their vehicle. I mean, it's not like their phone. You don't have to change the oil on their phone or change air filters and transmission fluid and all that stuff. You don't have to put brakes on an Apple device, but you do on a car. And some of the responsibilities of a car owner, if they go ignored, can endanger their lives. And I think it was important for the kids to be able to see that. And boy, they saw it. And I created this guidebook as just as something for us to go by when we were doing the seminar with them. And now I offer that to the general public for free. You just have to send me your email address, and I'll send you a copy of it. It's the actual book that we used with these kids, and has a lot of good points in it. And I think you can use it as talking points. If you can get them to sit down and listen to you, that's problem number one. But if it is a condition of their driving ability, then they might pay attention. And then you give them a test after, and you know whether they listened or not. Well, thanks for listening to this edition of My Car Guru. 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
5: In a bunch, but the Democrat Party
6: sounds
5: is...
6: Sounds like it to me.
5: The Democrat Party is the party of the first American Civil War, right? And you don't think the Democrat Party is anti...
6: Well, talk about modern history, Chris.
5: Okay, let's talk about being anti-Israel and pro-Hamas and pro-Iran.
6: Oh, give me a break, Chris. Come on.
5: No, slow down. You don't listen, which is why you don't know anything, Peter, but you may have been. Maybe you weren't familiar, maybe you're not familiar, with all the attacks on Jewish students at campuses in New York, at New York University, at Columbia University. Maybe you're not familiar with that. Maybe you're not familiar with the firebombing of the Jewish governor's mansion in Pennsylvania, the firebombing of the Jewish pro-Israel march in Colorado, the self-immolation by a Democrat at the Israeli embassy who killed himself, the self-immolation of another Democrat woman at the Jewish consulate, the Israeli consulate.
6: What does that have to do with the price of oil today, Chris?
5: It's got a lot to do with the price of oil today.
6: Why don't we start talking brass tacks here? So, Chris, what's an American to you? Just be honest. When you think of an American, what does it mean to be an American to Chris Plants? I'm just curious. I'm burning. You know, it's a burning question on my mind. What's an American to you, there, Mr. Plant?
5: Well, an American, you're just not. You're

0: I'm Don Hellman with WJCW News. Double murder suspect Jordan Allen testified in his own defense Thursday. Before taking the stand, Allen's attorney requested that Allen be acquitted, saying the state had not presented evidence to convict Allen. His request was overruled by the judge, at which time attorney Todd Estep questioned his client as to his intention to testify. On the stand, Allen denied the accusation against him, instead putting blame on his grandfather, Bill Cole. The defense rested Thursday afternoon, and after each side presented their final arguments, the judge decided to wait until this morning to charge the jury with deliberations. And as holiday travelers start hitting the road in record numbers, Memorial Day weekend gas prices are the highest they've been in 4 years. The national average for a gallon of regular is at $4.56 a gallon. That's up 3 cents over last week and $1.38 higher than this time last year. Current prices are close to what drivers were paying 4 years ago, when the national average on Memorial Day was $4.61 a gallon. With gasoline demand on the rise and the prolonged closure of the Strait of Hormuz, pump prices are likely to remain elevated as the summer travel season gets underway. Here in the Tri-Cities, gas is selling for an average of $4.15 a gallon this morning. That's 3 cents higher than last week and $1.41 a gallon higher than the same day a year ago. With WJCW News, I'm Don Hellman.
1: Happy Friday, everybody. On this Friday afternoon, still looking at some scattered to widespread showers and storms moving through the area, not raining entirely all afternoon and evening long, but there will be rain in the region for much of the day today, so definitely wet at times. We'll continue this weather pattern over the weekend. Rain likely at times on Saturday and Sunday and into Memorial Day on Monday.
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9: In recent years, scientists have really dialed up the urgency to understand PFAS, sometimes referred to as forever chemicals because of how long they take to break down. The latest study

0: I'm Don Hellman with WJCW News. The man accused of driving into a parking lot in downtown Johnson City, killing one and injuring three others, appeared in court Thursday. During a preliminary hearing for 36-year-old Stephen Katsanis, flawed camera footage was shown of the deadly crash on May 9th. Five witnesses were called to the stand, including the three surviving victims, who recounted the horrific night. After the attorneys deliberated bond, the judge ruled that bond would continue at $5 million. Katsanis faces multiple charges, including three counts of vehicular assault, vehicular homicide, DUI, and leaving the scene with property damage. He's set to appear in court again on August 7th. And a pedestrian died Wednesday, a day after being struck by a car outside a supermarket. Jonesboro Police Chief Matt Rice said that 79-year-old Vicki Broyles died of injuries sustained in the accident that occurred around 11:30 a.m. Tuesday at 500 Forest Drive. An accident report states that a truck was stopped at a stop sign on Forest Drive facing the Food City store. The driver turned left onto a separate section of Forest Drive and hit Broyles, who the report said was crossing the parking lot after exiting the store. Broyles was taken to Johnson City Medical Center with what was described as an incapacitating injury. Rice said the department is working to complete its investigation and will be in discussion with the First Judicial District Attorney General's Office to determine whether criminal charges will be placed. With WJCW News, I'm Don Hellman.
1: Happy Friday, everybody. Well, we've got more rain showers around. Very scattered in nature, though, this morning. And rain will continue to remain in the area, relatively widespread at times, but not a washout today. Temperatures staying mild in the mid-70s. And it looks like overall this wet weather pattern continues over the weekend. Not a washout Saturday, Sunday, or Monday, but rain around each and every day. Temperatures in the upper 70s to near 80 degrees.
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6: Sometimes you can tell a lot about what someone wants to do offline by looking at what they do online. Let me tell you about Pinterest's first parenting trend report. Pinterest is a huge platform. They have 600 million monthly users, 80 billion searches per month. The report found a shift from the iPad kid era to now, when parents are actually more interested in real-world adventures and hands-on activities. The Global Trends and Insights lead at Pinterest told us families are thoughtfully designing childhoods rooted in creativity, intention, and meaningful experiences. One psychologist we spoke to said he sees this as a reflection of parents' desire to build core capacities in their children: resilience, curiosity, self-regulation, empathy. These things don't grow automatically, but are built through lived experience. I'm Dr. Sanjay Gupta, helping you live a better life.
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0: to the planet Earth to keep people free, to keep them from living in bondage, in slavery, in totalitarianism, like from the Socialist Workers' Party of Adolf Hitler. We save the world. Without us, this would be one floating slave ship in space. Happy Memorial Day.
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2: From ABC News, I'm Mike Dubusky. The World Health Organization has upgraded its risk assessment for that Ebola outbreak in the Democratic Republic of the Congo, now saying the risk to the public in that country is very high, though the risk to the global public at this point remains low. It comes as the International Rescue Committee takes aim at the Trump administration for cutting funding last year.
3: The organization says the cuts also hurt the capacity to respond to contain the outbreak now. The U.S. funding had included things like waste management areas, triage zones, hand washing stations. It says that many facilities are operating without basic protective supplies.
2: ABC's Patrick Reeval. President Trump this hour swearing in Kevin Warsh to be the new chairman of the Federal Reserve. He takes over from Jerome Powell, who will remain at the Fed as a governor. Secretary of State Marco Rubio has just left Sweden after meeting with foreign ministers of NATO countries earlier today. Rubio updating reporters on the potential for peace talks with Iran.
4: There's been some progress. I wouldn't exaggerate it. I wouldn't diminish it. There's more work to be done, but look, yeah, there's been some, you know, and that's a good sign. I'm glad they said that. We're not there yet.
2: Some Republican lawmakers are pushing back against President Trump's controversial $1.8 billion anti-weaponization fund. Here's ABC News Chief White House Correspondent Mary Bruce with details.
5: A growing revolt among Senate Republicans outraged over the president's new taxpayer fund to reward his allies who claim they were mistreated by the Biden Justice Department. Among those who could financially benefit from the $1.8 billion fund, those who stormed the Capitol and attacked police officers on January 6th.
2: And this weekend marks the unofficial kickoff of summer, with AAA anticipating about 45 million people will travel more than 50 miles from home for the Memorial Day holiday. The TSA expects to screen nearly 18 million people planning to fly through Wednesday. 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
8: I'm Don Hellman with WJCW News. Double murder suspect Jordan Allen testified in his own defense Thursday. Before taking the stand, Allen's attorney requested that Allen be acquitted, saying the state had not presented evidence to convict Allen. His request was overruled by the judge, at which time attorney Todd Estep questioned his client as to his intention to testify. On the stand, Allen denied the accusation against him, instead putting blame on his grandfather, Bill Cole. The defense rested Thursday afternoon, and after each side presented their final arguments, the judge decided to wait until this morning to charge the jury with deliberations. And as holiday travelers start hitting the road in record numbers, Memorial Day weekend gas prices are the highest they've been in 4 years. The national average for a gallon of regular is at $4.56 a gallon. That's up 3 cents over last week and $1.38 higher than this time last year. Current prices are close to what drivers were paying 4 years ago, when the national average on Memorial Day was $4.61 a gallon. With gasoline demand on the rise and the prolonged closure of the Strait of Hormuz, pump prices are likely to remain elevated as the summer travel season gets underway. Here in the Tri-Cities, gas is selling for an average of $4.15 a gallon this morning. That's 3 cents higher than last week and $1.41 a gallon higher than the same day a year ago. With WJCW News, I'm Don Hellman.
9: Happy Friday, everybody. On this Friday afternoon, still looking at some scattered to widespread.

Active senator from the great state of North Carolina, a state I won, including primaries, six consecutive times, didn't have the courage to fight it out in the Senate, remain in place, and run again for office, a thing he desperately wanted to do. I called him a nitpicker, always fighting against the Republican Party, and me, mostly on things that didn't matter. When I told him that I would not, under any circumstances, endorse him for another run, too much work and drama. He couldn't have won anyway. He immediately quit the race and publicly announced that he was going to retire. I said, wow, great news. That was easy. The media said how brave he was to take me on. He wasn't brave. He was just the opposite. He was a quitter. Now he can have all the fun he wants for a few months with some of his rhino friends screwing the Republican Party. In the end, it will only get bigger and better and stronger than ever before. President DJT. All right, so a right hook for Thom Tillis today. But what happened in the United States Senate yesterday? Because did you notice they all went home? Do you see this? They all broke free. They decided, you know what? We're done doing our job for now. Memorial Day weekend. They said, well, I've got to go home. I got a barbecue to get to. I can't stick around and do the people's business. So they sprint home, and they're done until June. And what this means, fundamentally, the thing that they didn't do was they didn't give funding to ICE. They didn't give funding to Border Patrol. So you have all sorts of people who work in civilian capacities within those agencies, who work to support the men and women of law enforcement in those agencies, who continue to go without pay because Congress refuses to pay them. Now, why is this? Why is it that Republicans who had devised a way to pass this on a simple majority vote, reconciliation, they could do this with just Republican support. You don't even need Democrats. Why is it that Republicans just skip town without seeing these guys finally paid? And the answer, apparently, is they're mad about two things. According to the available reporting on this subject, they're mad specifically about two things, maybe three. I'll say three. One, they're furious that Donald Trump keeps firing their friends. Furious. They're mad that Bill Cassidy just got fired by the voters with President Trump's endorsement against him. They're furious in the Senate about this. Why are they so angry? But the voters are getting their way. That we're bringing in people who actually care about what the voters think. Man, you're angry about that. Man, you're telling on yourself here. They're furious about Bill Cassidy. Furious that President Trump just endorsed Ken Paxton. Livid that he endorsed Ken Paxton. You're supposed to protect our guy. It's a good old boys club. John Cornyn's right now at the top of it. Why are you endorsing against him? They're furious about it. So they're stomping their feet, crossing their arms, and going apoplectic. Two other things they're mad about. They're very angry about. They're upset about the East Wing getting security funding. They don't want to participate in it. Why? Why? They call it ballroom funding. Stupid. It's security funding for the bunker that goes underneath the ballroom in the East Wing. There's been a bunker since the middle of the last century underneath the East Wing. The president's upgrading it. He's asking for money to do that. The military needs money to do that. Where do you go for money? Well, under our Constitution, you go to the Congress to get the money. In other words, that's your job. Oh, you don't want to do it. We can't get Republicans to do the bare minimum. There's the issue of the anti-weaponization settlement fund. Remember how this story started? I've been breaking through on this story all week long. I sensed it. I sensed it Monday as we were starting. I said, there's something afoot here. There's a massive left-wing scandal going on. It's a hoax going on. The Justice Department announced that there's going to be a settlement fund to pay American citizens a small amount of money, truly a small amount of money, if they were hurt by their own government. The fund totals $1.776 billion. Now, that may sound like a lot of money, but let me tell you something. The Justice Department believes, as they've said in their own statements, that tens of millions of Americans have been victimized by the federal government. Tens of millions of Americans. Now, how is that? How would tens of millions of Americans be victimized? Well, the Justice Department says that lots of Americans were censored on social media at the behest of the federal government, trying to shut down their conversations, trampling their First Amendment rights. Is that true? Yes, we know it's true. We've seen the court cases play out confirming that it's true. We've seen the documents supporting the fact that you had FBI officials
telling the big social media companies to censor

0: I'm Don Hellman with WJCW News. Double murder suspect Jordan Allen testified in his own defense Thursday. Before taking the stand, Allen's attorney requested that Allen be acquitted, saying the state had not presented evidence to convict Allen. His request was overruled by the judge, at which time attorney Todd Estep questioned his client as to his intention to testify. On the stand, Allen denied the accusation against him, instead putting blame on his grandfather, Bill Cole. The defense rested Thursday afternoon, and after each side presented their final arguments, the judge decided to wait until this morning to charge the jury with deliberations. And as holiday travelers start hitting the road in record numbers, Memorial Day weekend gas prices are the highest they've been in 4 years. The national average for a gallon of regular is at $4.56 a gallon. That's up 3 cents over last week and $1.38 higher than this time last year. Current prices are close to what drivers were paying 4 years ago, when the national average on Memorial Day was $4.61 a gallon. With gasoline demand on the rise and the prolonged closure of the Strait of Hormuz, pump prices are likely to remain elevated as the summer travel season gets underway. Here in the Tri-Cities, gas is selling for an average of $4.15 a gallon this morning. That's 3 cents higher than last week and $1.41 a gallon higher than the same day a year ago. With WJCW News, I'm Don Hellman.
1: 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Still looking at some scattered to widespread.

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